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0: 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If you love AJ McLean from the Backstreet Boys, you won't want to miss this. 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

0: you know what? It's okay to be a beginner at something. It's okay to be mediocre at something. You don't have to be the best. I used to think if I couldn't do something perfectly, if I couldn't do it very well, if I couldn't be fabulous, I wasn't going to do it. And then I realized there's a lot of things I'm never going to be fabulous at. There's one or two things I'm really good at, but only one or two things. Most stuff I'm not that good at. I love to can, I love to garden, but I'm not great at canning. I am nowhere near the caliber my mother or my grandmother, grandmothers were at canning things. That's okay. That's okay. I don't have to be the best. I still enjoy canning, so I'm going to do it. I'm not a good baker. I am not good at baking cookies or baking cakes. I forget that they're in the oven and I burn half of what I bake, maybe more than half. That's okay. My kids have learned to love eating burnt cookies. It's okay to not be the best at something. Just do what you love. Do what you love. If you have a vision in your mind, keep walking towards it. We'll be back. 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
2: 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From Indiana to Gettysburg, Greensburg to Erie, this is Lincoln Radio Journal. On this edition, bipartisan efforts are underway in Congress to pass legislation requiring automakers to keep AM/FM radios in the vehicles they manufacture. Joe Conte from the Pennsylvania Association of Broadcasters is here with details. 250 years later, America's founding ideals endure. Kathy Hoekstra and the team at the Pacific Legal Foundation discuss efforts to live up to those ideals. And military veterans have kept their commitment to us. Now we need the Take Care of Veterans Act to keep our commitment to them. Emily Bry from Americans for Prosperity Pennsylvania has this week's Lincoln Radio Journal commentary. I'm Loman Henry, and welcome to Lincoln Radio Journal. We'll get to Joe Conte from the Pennsylvania Association of Broadcasters in just a couple of minutes, but first, news headlines from patownhall.com. You may recall that last month, the Pennsylvania Supreme Court issued a ruling classifying those so-called skill game machines as gambling devices. Lacking any legislation allowing their legal use, the machines, which can be found everywhere from VFW posts to your local mini market, are now illegal. The High Court placed a 3-month stay on enforcing the ruling so the legislature could enact a law regulating and taxing skill games. However, both the State House and the State Senate are in recess until late September, placing in jeopardy the enactment of any new law before the grace period lapses. Pennsylvania's voter registration pendulum swing that saw state Democrats lead over Republicans in registered voters cut by over 1 million to just 172,000 at the start of the year has swung back a bit in favor of Democrats, who added nearly 25,500 new voters, while Republican registration declined by about 4,500. That pushed the Democrats' lead to a little over 200,000 registered voters. Former Philadelphia Union boss and Democratic power broker John "Johnny Doc" Daugherty is currently serving a 6-year sentence for bribery and embezzlement. The Philadelphia Inquirer reports he turned to President Donald Trump seeking a commutation of his sentence. He must have caught the president on a bad day, as Trump denied the request. And some sad news to report. Former Republican Congressman Tim Murphy passed away last week at the age of 73. Murphy represented a Western Pennsylvania congressional district for 15 years. He was also well regarded as a psychologist and authored books on mental health. Our sympathies go out to his family and friends. Read about all things Pennsylvania at patownhall.com. As some automakers consider not including AM/FM radios in new vehicles, a bipartisan coalition of U.S. senators are pushing for legislation making installation of the receivers mandatory. Joe Conte is a former Pennsylvania state senator who currently serves as president of the Pennsylvania Association of Broadcasters. He is here to explain why AM/FM radios should continue to be included in new vehicles. Joe, welcome to Lincoln Radio Journal. Joe, the entire issue of AM radio and even to some degree FM radio being available in vehicles, cars, trucks, other vehicles, has become a big issue nationwide. Can you frame for us what the nature of the situation currently is?
3: This started maybe 3 or 4 years ago when Tesla started to take AM radio out of their cars because they said there was static and interference with the electric car with the AM radio. There might have been some issues, but they were easily engineered and it was a cost of $40 or $50, but that started the ball rolling. And then particularly the European cars began to take AM radio out of their cars, and we are very much worried, as you mentioned, that FM might be next. But that's the genesis of how it started, is in the move to get to electric cars. They began to take out AM radio in the productions.
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3: 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They're the emergency information venues of choice, and your public safety alerts. So, and it's more than AM radio in cars, Loman. AM radio in much of rural PA is what they have in their homes. The old transistor radio, and if you're out of contact with the internet and things like that, they really depend on this for all the reasons I articulated of trusted news, emergency information, and public safety alerts. And if we begin to lose AM radio stations, meaning if they go out of existence, it will be a heck of a situation for particularly rural PA and some aspects of urban. If you notice, it's so interesting that Senator Ted Cruz and Senator Ted Markey are the prime sponsors of AM radio in cars bills in the Senate. And Markey is doing it on behalf of the urban area of Boston, where there's a lot of, shall we say, left-leaning programming. And Senator Cruz is doing it for the more rural areas, where, shall we say, there might be more of the right-leaning programs. So, yeah, it's really a fascinating issue.
2: Let's drill down for a second here, Joe, on the whole issue of public safety. We've all heard the emergency broadcast system announcement on the various tests that occur, particularly with AM. Tell us a little bit here about the technology that is involved in AM that makes it particularly important, even relative to FM stations.
3: It's the strongest and longest distance-wise radio wave that there is. So it's the most consistent, it's the most dependable, even a touch more than FM. So that is the technology of why AM radio is so important, particularly in the issues of emergency alerts and disasters. And the emergency alert system is a wonderful collaboration between the state, in our case, the Pennsylvania Emergency Management Association, and all our member stations, which do produce those tests that you see on occasion. It's been around since the 50s. So it's really a heck of a system that we'd like to see continue, and have the AM radio in the car as an important component of that system.
2: So now you mentioned that Senators Cruz and Markey are co-sponsoring a bill that would require AM and FM radio to remain in vehicles. Tell us, I know you had a lobby day, your association and others from around the country had a couple of lobbying days here a week or so ago. Tell us a bit about that effort, and where does this legislation stand in Congress?
3: This bill is being handled in an interesting fashion, if you will, in Washington. There are 61 co-sponsors in the Senate, and there's over 318, I believe, co-sponsors in the House. There's two different bill numbers. They've come out of committee 48-1 votes, but they've been rolled into the Build America 250 surface transportation package. And Congress is having trouble moving that major transportation bill. So our lobbying effort was to say you have more than 60, which is a magic number in the Senate, and three quarters almost of the House in favor of something. Please pull this out of the omnibus transportation bill and vote on it as standalone, as we say in the trade. And that's the effort. It appears that one member of the House leadership, Representative Steve Scalise, is the one holding this up. In the past, Speaker Jeffries has been problematic in this issue, too, last session. So we always are finding opponents in strange and unusual places, shall we say. But that was what the effort was to get this bill to be given an up-and-down vote, which clearly, by the number of co-sponsors, it would pass.
2: We are talking with Joe Conte, who is president of the Pennsylvania Association of Broadcasters, talking about efforts to ensure that AM and FM radios remain in all vehicles around the country for a whole wide range of important issues, not the least of which is, as we've been discussing, emergency management and national security. All of this got started how, Joe? I understand that there was some industry movement to make the receivers in vehicles all subscription.
3: Yes. It began, as I mentioned, with Tesla, beginning with the electronic static and interference issue. And then both Ford and GM said, wow, how about this? Here's a revenue opportunity for us. And on an earnings call about 3 years ago, GM actually stated on the earnings call that they were going to get rid of AM radio in cars, phase them out by 2030. And then they projected billions of revenue for GM through subscription service. So whether you would pay GM directly for entertainment in your car or whether they would do the deals with Sirius and with our member stations and all that, but there was a revenue stream, and that's when things really picked up. I think that's when Senators Markey and Cruz got involved and said, we're all for the private sector, we're all for capitalism, but the public interest has to be given their airing, if you will. And this is an important issue, and that's why we are where we are today.
2: Interesting you would bring up the issue of public interest. Isn't that the whole rationale behind federal regulation of the broadcast industry, that be done in the public interest?
3: Yes. The Pennsylvania Association of Broadcasters is the trade association for the 38 television and about 360 radio stations that are commercially licensed by the FCC. We have all kinds of requirements on us for community involvement and openness and the transparency and public files. We are subject to all kinds of regulation in the public interest, and we actually are supportive of. Cable TV is not under that jurisdiction. Podcasts and streaming are not regulated in any way. So, yes, that's a big distinction, and we think if we're required to serve in the public interest, we need a fair hearing of being able to sustain our service, which is really what this is all about.
2: The major auto manufacturers, I believe it was Ford, if I'm remembering correctly, had announced they were going to phase out AM/FM radios in cars, but they've backed off of it. Is that still the case, or where do the major manufacturers stand on this issue today?
3: That is the case, but they are spending probably 3 or 4 to 1 more than broadcasters are spending on lobbying efforts behind the scenes in Washington to have this not happen. So they are very much involved, and we respect their position and the sense that they view this as a future revenue stream. A little bit was this, you know, BMW was charging $12 a month for heated seats for a while, and that only lasted a couple of months because there was no tolerance for that with the car-driving public, if you will. So there's another example of perhaps an overreach, if you will, in the subscription service area.
2: Now, another factor that could become at play here, just about a week or so ago, the U.S. House of Representatives passed a bill that would make daylight savings time permanent, and that has the support of President Trump. We'll see where it goes in the Senate. That could have an impact on broadcasters?
3: Yes. Our position on that is we take no position on the base premise of daylight saving or not. Whatever is decided, though, we want it to be on a national level. If you take here in Pennsylvania, the Philadelphia market has New Jersey, Delaware, or even Maryland to some extent in our service area. So if it was 7 o'clock in Jersey and 6 o'clock in Pennsylvania and 6 o'clock in Delaware, you can understand what a problem that would be for broadcasters. So, and I believe that the bill that came out was approved in the House was a national move. There are ways that states could opt out. We have to look into what they are because we don't want them to be able to opt out, meaning the broadcasters don't. But we are that is a move that we leave to the legislature and to the people at large to decide whether we should have daylight saving time or not. We just want it to be done. And I think Arizona has a situation where they're an hour different than the rest of their region down there, and that can be a problem.
2: I like getting into the tall weeds here a little bit, but for AM stations, some of them operate at different powers during the day and at night. Would this impact that?
3: Yes, it would. You are getting into, shall we say, the technology issue, but that is a concern, and that's why we also want it to be consistent across the country.
2: We have been talking again with Joe Conte, who is president of the Pennsylvania Association of Broadcasters. Joe, tell us a little bit about PAB, also a website if folks would like to learn more about this and many of the other issues that your organization is involved in.
3: Sure. The PAB, as I said, Pennsylvania Association of Broadcasters, has been around. It was the first state broadcast association in the country, began in the 1950s. We are the trade association for the FCC commercially licensed stations here in Pennsylvania. And there's a website, www.pab.org.
2: Joe Conte, president of the Pennsylvania Association of Broadcasters. Joe, thank you for being with us.
3: Thank you. It was a pleasure, Loman. Good to talk to you.
2: From "We hold these truths to be self-evident" to the pledging of their lives, fortunes, and sacred honor, the founding fathers established the American ideal. Kathy Hoekstra and the team at the Pacific Legal Foundation talk about their efforts to uphold those ideals. Kathy?
0: I'm Kathy Hoekstra with Pacific Legal Foundation. Every month, we talk to an American hero, a PLF client who's fighting unlawful government overreach. Well, this month, as we celebrate America 250, we sit down with a few PLF attorneys to explore the ideas that gave birth to our nation and why defending these ideas is still so important today. We begin with Joshua Thompson. He leads PLF's Equality and Opportunity Litigation Team. Joshua, the Declaration of Independence says all men are created equal. What do you think Americans today most often misunderstand about equality?
4: I think that the heart of the debate over equality is whether the law ought to treat people equally as individuals or whether we assume that the law should affect people in the same way. So in other words, the difference between equal outcomes or equal treatment. Here at PLF, we certainly believe that the law ought to treat everybody as an individual, and that means treating them equally with respect to the law. The law does not play favorites. It's colorblind. It doesn't look to change how it applies depending on the unique circumstances of every individual. And I think the other side of the debate thinks that in a just society, everybody is essentially equal in the sense of the outcomes that their life produces.
0: Is this one of the principles laid out in the Declaration of Independence that most inspires you?
4: Yeah, I think it is one of the most inspirational as well as one of the most radical promises in the Declaration. And America has not lived up to that ideal in its 250-year history. In fact, we have some very low points in treating individuals unequally. But we are unique in that we have stated that that is our ideal, the end point that we are striving to attain. And it is inspiring insofar as PLF plays a role in trying to make that ideal a reality. There are still forces that are fighting against that ideal. When the government does pick winners and losers and favorites based on these aggregate racial outcomes, you are hurting real people. You are making a mockery of justice by treating people according to these things that they have no control over, and it subverts the rule of law. We see that on a daily basis by individuals who are discriminated against by their government today. We live in a country that holds up the idea of equality before the law as the ideal to achieve, and we aim to achieve it here at PLF.
0: Joshua Thompson, thank you. Next up is Robert Thomas, the director of PLF's Property Rights Litigation Program. Robert, which principle in the Declaration feels the most alive to you today?
5: To secure these rights, governments are instituted among men, deriving their just powers from the consent of the governed. I've always thought of that as the reason why we're doing these. Why do we hold government to its limitations that life, liberty, and property are important? It's to remind the government that its job isn't to get in our way, but to actually make things easier.
0: How does that connect with property rights?
5: It seems like government's trying to get in the way more than it's trying to help. And to me, this is a reminder that no, we form governments for the purpose of helping people realize and protect their life, their liberty, their pursuit of happiness, their property. And they're not supposed to be getting in the way by hitting you with $22,000 traffic impact fees when you're in rural California because building your very modest little house on your property is supposedly going to add to the traffic impacts in the county.
0: What do these battles tell us about why the Declaration still matters 250 years later?
5: Way at the end, when it says, okay, we're going to put our stamp on this thing. Look what they say. And for the support of the declaration, with a firm reliance on the protection of divine providence, we mutually pledge to each other our lives, our fortunes, and our sacred honor. Signed, the traitors to the king, right? They're putting their signatures on their own death warrants at that point. To me, that is a reminder that what liberty and freedom entail is not necessarily security, safety, certainty. Freedom can be chaotic. It can have risk, but we should be willing to tolerate that because the backside rewards are so much better than a society controlled by bureaucrats and an overarching need for safety at all costs. You give up a lot by doing that.
0: Thanks, Robert. We turn now to PLF's Environment and Natural Resources team, headed up by Mark Miller. Mark, when a lot of people think environmental law, they think climate change, saving the whales, and hugging trees. So what do you and your team actually do?
6: We litigate cases that involve our natural resources in the United States, our forests, our fisheries, wetlands, our energy, public lands, of course, endangered species, and all the different federal and state laws and regulations that govern how Americans interact with the country and with the natural world. Our guiding belief is that people are not separate from nature. We're part of it. The country has been blessed with extraordinary natural resources, and these resources are ours to use wisely, productively, and sustainably, but we should be able to use them. And too often, environmental law and some of the environmental side of the aisle, if you will, has used the law to prevent us from using those resources. And it's why we've seen the high cost of electricity, high cost of housing, high cost of, managing our forests.
0: Where do you see the declaration showing up in your work?
6: The founders believed that a free people should be able to improve the land around them through hard work, innovation, and enterprise. We used to see our nation's vast lands, forests, rivers, and other natural resources, not as places to lock away and to preserve, but rather as blessings for all of us to steward for the good of the country. And we get into these legal regimes that have drifted away from this idea that we are part of the environment and instead makes it us versus the environment. And that's just simply not the way a country should run its environmental policy. Let's use those resources and we'll make life better, not just for humans, but also for the environment.
0: Excellent, Mark. Now let's wrap it up with the separation of powers led by Steve Simpson. What drew you to this issue area?
7: Separation of powers is just the cornerstone of American freedom. And put it in James Madison's words, the concentration of all powers of government under one branch is the very definition of tyranny. It started during the New Deal, but really in recent decades, we've seen just how smothering an administrative state replete with all these alphabet soup agencies that really just nitpick and regulate our whole lives. We're ultimately fighting for what separates between freedom on the one hand and, as Madison put it, tyranny on the other.
0: 250 years from now, what do you hope Americans still recognize as uniquely American?
7: I hope Americans recognize what the world recognizes, is that America is the freest, most industrious, and I think really happiest, whether you pay attention to current sentiments on that or not, the happiest country on earth. And it's because it's really two things. We are freer fundamentally still than other countries, but we also have an ethic of freedom and an attitude that how dare anybody else tell me what I'm allowed to do with my life. Right now, the World Cup is going on and you have all these Europeans and other people traveling to far-flung places in America and celebrating how amazing this country is. It should serve as a boost to the confidence of Americans to recognize that there really is something about American exceptionalism. It's a principle that's available to everybody. That's what I would really like people to see. And I would like them to look back and say, thank goodness for people like PLF and other people who are pushing for this, for keeping that American spirit alive.
0: Thank you, Steve. And thanks as well to Pacific Legal Foundation attorneys Joshua Thompson, Robert Thomas, and Mark Miller for joining us on this special America 250 episode of American Heroes. And be sure to visit pacificlegal.org to find out all the exciting work they're doing at PLF. In the meantime, I'll be back next month with another courageous American hero. I'm Kathy Hoekstra for American Radio Journal.
2: The Take Care of Veterans Act would ensure America keeps its commitment to our military veterans. 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
8: I'm not a veteran, I never wore the uniform. I never deployed overseas. I never stood watch in the middle of the night or left my family behind to defend this country. However, I know and deeply care for people who have. These loved ones are family, friends, neighbors. They're people who raised their right hand when America called. I believe that when someone volunteers to serve our country, the rest of us have a responsibility to keep our promises to them. That's why Congress should pass the Take Care of America's Veterans Act. This measure isn't about politics, but about making sure veterans can get the care they've already earned. For years, we've heard stories of veterans waiting weeks or even months for appointments, navigating confusing bureaucratic processes, or struggling to access specialists close to home. The VA has made important improvements over the years, but anyone who's managed a large healthcare system knows that one size rarely fits all. That's exactly why the Veterans Access Act, one of the key provisions included in the Take Care of America's Veterans Act, matters so much. The idea is simple. If the VA can't provide timely care, veterans should have a clear, permanent path to receive care in their own communities. It shouldn't depend on changing bureaucratic policies or administrative interpretations. It should be written into law. Americans overwhelmingly agree. Concerned Veterans for America's latest national polling found that 75% of Americans support legislation establishing clear access standards that allow veterans to receive care outside the VA when appropriate. More than 7 in 10 also believe that access standards should be made permanent. In a country where it sometimes feels impossible to find agreement on anything, Americans across the political spectrum agree that veterans deserve greater care, certainty, and more choices in their health care. This proposal is common sense. This legislation would also improve transparency, hold the VA accountable for accurately reporting wait times, modernize veterans' access to care, and strengthen access to mental health services. These are not partisan ideas. They're practical reforms designed to ensure the system works for the people it was built to serve. As someone who has never served, I don't pretend to know what military life demands, but I do know this. The freedoms I enjoy every day were protected by men and women willing to make sacrifices most Americans, including me, never have to make. The least we can do is make sure government doesn't stand between them and the health care they've earned. Honoring our nation's veterans shouldn't end when they take off the uniform. It should continue every time they need medical care, every time they seek treatment for invisible wounds, and every time they depend on a system our country promised would be there for them. Congress now has an opportunity to strengthen that promise. Whether you're a veteran, a family member, or simply an American who believes our nation should honor its commitments, your voice matters. Visit concernedvets.org today to learn more about the Take Care of America's Veterans Act and contact your member of Congress. Tell them to support legislation that gives veterans timely care, greater choice, and the accountability they've earned. Congress only has a limited amount of days to bring this to the president's desk. Supporting our veterans shouldn't be limited to holidays, parades, or speeches. It should mean keeping our promises. This is Emily Bry, State Director with Americans for Prosperity, Pennsylvania.
2: 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The Lincoln Radio Journal is produced weekly by the Lincoln Institute of Public Opinion Research, Incorporated. The Lincoln Institute is completely funded through the generosity of individuals, corporations, and philanthropic foundations, including the Allegheny Foundation of Pittsburgh, the Houston Foundation of Coatesville, and the Pennsylvania Manufacturers Association, all of whom have helped to underwrite the cost of this program. Lincoln Radio Journal is a trademark of the Lincoln Institute of Public Opinion Research, Incorporated. Comments and opinions expressed on this program are those of the guests and do not necessarily reflect the views of the Lincoln Institute or of this radio station. From the Frederick W. Anton III Center in Harrisburg, I'm Loman Henry. 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
2: 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Cole Advisors are unaffiliated entities. 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Annuity guarantees are based on the claims-paying ability of the issuing insurance company and state agency limits. All economic and performance information is historical and not indicative of future results. Investing may involve the risk of loss of principal. Any tax advice on this show is not intended to be used by any person for the purpose of avoiding U.S. federal or state tax penalties that may be imposed on such person. And each listener should seek advice from their tax advisor or legal counsel on topics that arise from the show. The financial professionals at Synergy are not providing legal or tax advice. Nothing should be construed as solicitation of an offer to buy securities.
3: 800-883-9903. 800-883-9903. Thank you so much for tuning in to Locks on Your Retirement. My name is Melissa Carter, and you know, this may surprise you. According to the latest federal data, the average American 65 and older spends about $5,120 every month, and that's more than $61,000 a year. That is not including any big ticket items like a trip or fancy meals. If you include all that, then that number is probably going to go much higher. So the question isn't how much have I saved? The question is, how can my income actually cover the life I want? Well, Roy and Jason are here to break it down for us. Let me say hello to the gentleman first. Hi, guys. How's it going today?
4: We're good.
3: Good. Jason, you good?
5: Yeah, doing good.
3: Good. All right. Well, Roy, let's start with the big picture. Why is spending and not saving the real story in retirement?
4: Well, again, saving tells us, you know, what this pile of money's accumulated to, kind of like, you know, you work 20, 30, 40 years for a company, whatever that timeline is. Maybe you work 20, 30, 40 years for five different companies, but over the years, you've accumulated different retirement pots, if you will, different sums of money in those various 401s and 403s. That number there drives everything as far as what income can be. So income is a combination of factors that are there, such as Social Security, if you're of Social Security age. It could be a pension. Fewer and fewer of those exist. It could be somebody has some real estate property they develop rental income from, or it could be portfolio of bonds or stocks that they draw dividends or income from. But whatever, wherever those income sources are, they're all there for one purpose: to provide what is needed on a monthly basis. And that's what you're saying, expenses. I will throw one category in there that you didn't include, Melissa. And when a lot of us 65-year-old and olders have grandkids, there's a couple of $1,000 a month you can build into that budget right there.
3: Right. Well, yeah, and that's an important piece is, you know, you may think that you're not going to spend a lot in retirement, but there's, you know, there's new family members that you want to spoil. Again, 800-883-9903. You know, Jason, according to this study, too, housing is the biggest expense, about $1,800 a month, 36% of the budget, and then transportation runs almost $800 a month, and food another about $662. So what's your reaction to these particular numbers?
6: Well, I mean, I think they're telling in a couple ways. I mean, one, more and more people are kind of upsizing by downsizing. So, you know, the fact that housing expenses are still there and a significant portion of these averages means that people are carrying mortgages and they're carrying debt into retirement, which typically is something that traditionally has been attempted to get rid of. And I think a lot of people are, you know, their goal is to go into there. But, you know, when you have a 3-4-bedroom, 2-story house on, you know, 3/4 of an acre, and you're raising children, and your house is kind of appreciated to $400,000 or $450,000, and then you buy that one level ranch in a retirement community, but you put the granite countertops in and you put all of the kind of the bells and whistles on there, and you spend $600,000, and you go back to having a mortgage, you know, as you downsize. So housing prices and that move to make the downsize has certainly kind of put that crunch there. And, you know, you add to the fact that inflation really, you know, has it come down from highs that were a few years back when it peaked in the almost 10% range? Yes, but it's only come down in terms of the amount that it's increasing. remember, if inflation was 9% last year, which it wasn't, but hypothetically, let's go with that, and it's 3% this year, it doesn't mean that that prices have gone down. It means they're going up slower. So, you know, you have higher and higher costs. That becomes more of a strain there. And it's just the reality of the world we live in. And I think it just emphasizes all the more the need to have an income plan. You know, your assets organized to show, okay, where is the income going to come from? And as I need to increase that income, where will I take it from? And how do I organize that to make sure it lasts as long as God has me last on this earth?
3: Yeah. Again, 800-883-9903. And I'm going to bring up one more category, and that's healthcare. According to this study, around $650 a month is the cost, and Fidelity actually estimates $172,000 over the course of retirement. So, Roy, how big of a risk is healthcare when it comes to retirement planning?
4: It's a big number, obviously, but look at also the fact that how long you're going to live is a relatively big number also. If we retire at 65 and there is a 25% chance that you will live till 95, then you're spreading those costs over a 30-year period of time. So $172,000 divided by 30 years is just a little bit under $6,000 a year. It's easier to realize the fact that you can spend $6,000 a year on health care. Happens real quickly with your Part B Medicare premiums, which start at just over $200. If your income is higher, they can go as high as $600 or so under Affordable Care. And then in addition to that, you'll have co-pays for prescriptions, which can max out at $2,000 if you are buying a lot of scripts, and co-pays for specialties, specialty facilities that you might go see specialists as well. So it's not hard to spend $6,000 a year, and $180,000 is a very real number. All of those things are put together in that written income plan, as Jay talked about. You know, you have in there different categories as to what you're going to need. So it's no more than just a budgetary exercise. You sit down and develop, you know, what those monthly expenditures are going to be. Again, we have a fillable budget on our website if somebody needs some help with that. And you develop that budget to include the things you have to do, the things you want to do. Jason would love to have a $652 food budget on a monthly basis, because with three teenage boys, they eat that much every week, I'm pretty sure. So it all varies. Now, that $1,849 a month that you gave on housing before, you know, somebody might not have a mortgage but could still very well be spending close to $2,000 a month. Allegheny County taxes, Westmoreland County taxes, are not inextensive. Then you have utilities and upkeep on property. So yeah. Then all those pieces add up together. And it comes $1,800, comes real quick, whether you have a mortgage or not.
3: Again, 800-883-9903. We're not trying to panic you with all the items that you have to think about. But you do have to think about all these things. And that's why I think that having someone to help navigate you through this that does this every day and have done this every day for a long time, 800-883-9903. And so, you know, Jason, you had mentioned earlier about even though you don't have a mortgage, you're going to upgrade the house that you're living in, right? So if you're home all the time, then you're looking at your house all the time and you're realizing all the things you want to do to it, and that costs expenses. And like, you know, Roy had mentioned earlier, the grandkids and having, you know, new things, even gardening can cost a lot of money if you decide that you're going to transform your backyard into a garden. So how do you build income that actually covers everything that somebody may need for retirement?
6: Well, you determine what baseline income is. So part of the exercise when we build an income plan, which is, again, probably the most key component of a retirement plan, it's the written instructions that tell you where your monthly checks are going to come from in retirement, which accounts, and when you start Social Security, and so on and so forth. But part of that is determining, and again, step one is determining what are your baseline income needs. And that would include, you know, your housing expenses and your insurance and your food and your utilities, etc. But a line item on there, or multiple line items, would be any other expenses that you consider necessary. And for many people, you know, being able to keep up with those hobbies, whether it's gardening or golf or grandkids, you know, any of the three G's there, you're going to want that as a line item to say, look, if I can't do this, then I don't want to retire yet. I'll work an extra couple years, or I'll work part-time and do a transitional retirement to be able to afford those things. But to determine where your target is, you have to do the work to have the target in place. And that's determining what your baseline income needs are. And we have a robust exercise. In fact, you can go to our website at synergygroupinc.com. And under the tools that are there, you can find a fillable budget worksheet that will help you get a good handle to make sure that you're not missing anything when you try to do that calculation. But it does include those hobbies that you consider necessary to enjoy retirement.
4: I'd put into that as well that some things we're not even aware of where we're spending money. For example, when people come in, we do what's called a fee and risk analysis. They can take apart their current portfolio and show them exactly the risk associated with it and the fees. And if there are fees in there that you're not aware of, those monies aren't staying in your pocket. They're going out. And if we can, during this exercise that we would be doing with them, show them how to lower those fees, again, that's found money.
3: Yeah. Again, you can find that worksheet and all the materials at 800-883-9903, but also the website, synergygroupinc.com, S-Y-N-E-R-G-Y, groupinc.com. And also, don't forget, there's an events tab on the website because these guys do educational programming all the time. And the website, again, synergygroupinc.com, and go to that events tab. And so, Roy, let me ask you this. When we talk about all these things, why is having just one income source so risky when it comes to retirement?
4: Well, again, there's been discussion for well over a decade on what they're going to do to keep Social Security solvent. And one of the major discussions talks about somewhere in the next 3 to 5 years, reducing the percentage that people are receiving. So if they do cut Social Security by 20 or 25%, and I'm not saying that is going to happen, but that's what they're saying needs to happen to keep it solvent, then if that is your only source of income, your budget just went down 20, 25%. If we have one source of income and we have a year of inflation, which we talked about a few minutes ago, a few years ago, it was an 8 or 9% number. So if it cost me 9% more to buy the same goods and services that I did 2 years earlier, the year after that inflation, then again, that one-legged stool, this is the example we're talking about there, is affected much more so than if I have separated my monies into various components. You know, distributions that come, as Jay said, automatically. We would typically use a structured fixed index annuity with an income rider. What that product does, it doesn't grow as big as some of the other accounts that are out there, but it provides a stable lifetime income. So a company says, you give us $100,000, you're 65 years of age, we'll give you a 6% return for as long as you're drawing breath. We'll give whatever's left to your kids, and you don't have to worry about market volatility. You don't have to worry about other variables. So how you structure that income plan, the intelligence that is there is, again, removing the part that needs to be there from the volatile circumstances that a market can provide, and building into the proper channels all those other pieces that belong in the market for the future needs of inflation and growth that you're going to want to have. So it's not just a matter of knowing what you need to have. It's also a matter of knowing what products can do that job, particularly in a retirement circumstance, which is completely different from what you were asking those products to do when you were funding into them while you were working.
3: Yeah. And Jason, we have just less than a minute left, but that also includes, you know, new people retiring who only had a 401k, never had a pension. So they're also limited in their income sources, right?
6: Right. And a lot of times you have to break that 401k out properly into different buckets, you know, certain amount here, certain amount there, to diversify those income sources, you know, whether it's a, as Dad mentioned, an annuity or a dividend portfolio or a bond ladder. So again, that's where we come in, is to show you how to diversify, not just investments, but income sources to protect yourself moving forward.
3: Yeah. And call today, 800-883-9903. 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
1: 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And Roy is also the author of the book Lessons Learned at the Shore. 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And if you're just joining us, we're talking about the true cost of the retirement that you want. Now, the averages are one thing. Roy, what about someone who wants a premium lifestyle?
2: Again, the typical person in that circumstance is spending that money in the earlier years of retirement. I've seen some studies out there that support the fact that you will spend less money, obviously, in 75 and 85. And that is true. I don't want to build someone's budget that's going to go down that says you're going to have less money at 75 and 85. I want those budgets to be increasing to cover inflation. But it is true that you probably will be less active and maybe not do as much traveling and things of that nature if you retired at 65 when you're 80. And that's just a fact. But the reality also is that if you're looking to incorporate travel or gifting or whatever else it is that'll cause you to be spending money, you need to plan on that in your budget. It's a unique circumstance when you retire. It's difficult for most people to change their mentality to say, it's okay to spend this money. Because for 30 years, the goal has been build it as big as I can get it, you know, grow it as big as I can. And then everything switches the day that they're no longer collecting a paycheck because those funds that they've accumulated provide the paycheck. So now they have to give themselves the authority that it's okay to take $3,000 a month into my regular budget, that it's okay to once in a while take $15,000 off to take a trip of a lifetime. Jay's in-laws just came back from a trip over to Spain and Italy that was being planned for a decade, and they will have those memories forever. Couldn't do it while they were working, could do it now because they did a good job saving and took a wonderful trip. Many people listening to radio out there would want to do the same thing.
1: Again, 800-883-9903. Now, I encourage people to learn lessons from other people's mistakes instead of having to learn from their own. But, you know, Jason, what are some of the most common income mistakes that you see wealthy retirees make?
3: Well, I think you start with the mistakes of assumptions. And there's an assumption that many people will say that I'm going to go into retirement and I'm going to need a lot less income. And you know, that I'm making $100,000 a year while I'm working, and I think I'm going to be able to live off of $50,000 a year when I'm retired. And it starts with, you know, again, faulty education through maybe looking at bad sources. But I don't know in what world that we would expect to be used to a lifestyle of living off of $100,000 a year and then add in that component of free time. You know, add in that every day in retirement becomes like a Saturday, the days that we go out and enjoy things, the days that we go out and shop more or travel more. And we have seven of those, you know, versus, you know, maybe 2-day weekend. You know, we pick up a 7-day weekend in retirement. And at oftentimes, you know, we need to maintain our spending levels. You know, we need to maintain our income to maintain that lifestyle. So I think if we go into the assumption that, you know, that we're going to have a lower income, that means that we're going to have lower taxes. That means that we're going to be in that position to need less. I think that that is a faulty assumption. Now, you may be able to get by to say, look, I don't have to necessarily buy work clothes anymore. And I had commute costs, you know, parking costs, et cetera. And I bought lunch out. But again, you're still going to eat lunch. You're still going to drive around. So there are, you know, areas that can be cut. But oftentimes those are replaced by areas to do things that you want to do. So I think we need to keep that assumption out. And oftentimes when we go through with newer clients who are preparing for retirement, we're trying to say, okay, what are you used to living off of? You know, not what's your gross income, not what it says in terms of gross earnings, but what's your take-home income right now? What are you used to living off of? And let's set our initial target to try to match that as close as possible. So again, you can maintain that lifestyle. Now, there are areas, a lot of times, if structured properly, we can set up a plan where taxes may be significantly lower. And if taxes are lower, then that means that you have more of that to spend, even though your gross income is high. A smaller percentage of that goes to the federal government. Therefore, you can keep more of it and be closer to that target. So there's a lot of planning.

0: that goes into that. That's all that we do. If you're out there and saying, well, look, I think I might have saved enough, I'm not sure, you know, we can walk you through exercises to give you the confidence or the plan of what you need to do to catch up. And I think that's invaluable. People have told us all the time that it's invaluable to sit down and talk to retirement professionals to say, okay, where do I actually stand? I want to make sure that there's nothing that I'm missing. I want to make sure that I'm on the right path. How much do I really need? How do I get this organized? You know, to get those tools, that's what we're here to provide you with. And it just has to start with your phone call.
1: Yeah. And that number is 800-883-9903. Don't talk yourself out of it. 800-883-9903. So, you know, Jason, I think a lot of people hesitate to call 800-883-9903 because they don't want to feel restricted, or maybe they don't want to do a budget, but they have to really look at these things seriously. So what does a strong income plan actually look like?
0: Yeah, I mean, a strong income plan is taking stock of your inventory, doing an exercise to really determine how much you need, not just to pay the bills, but to do the things you want to do, and kind of putting together to say, all right, this is what you've saved. This is what you need. Here's how we organize it. Here's the amount of growth that you need. Here's the amount of protection you need. Here's the amount of distribution yield or income that you need off of your investments. And here's how you do that. Here's the type of vehicles that you use. Here's the types of tools that you put in place. These are the things that you keep. These are the things that you change. And customizing that, you know, per every individual in terms of what their needs are, and making sure that, you know, that you have that plan, as I said, that makes sense for that family. And I think that is what's different. You don't want necessarily, it shouldn't be a cookie cutter approach where everybody's income plan looks exactly the same. Yes, there's going to be common themes of how to protect and how to grow, but it should be customized for your exact needs. And that's what we do every day.
1: You know, and Roy, I think that the customization is very important for people who have never worked with somebody, because I feel like a lot of people, you know, would rather Google and see what they need for retirement, where that's the worst thing you can do. That when you work with somebody, it really is customized to the individual person, correct?
2: Yeah, when you go online, I mean, you're subject to, you ask the same question four different times, you get a similar answer each time, but a different answer quite often each time too. So you gotta be careful right. with that. It is amazing when you teach the classes. Jay had a class last night over at Penn State. Some folks will come in and talk to him from that, and some may decide to use our services. Some won't need it. But when they come in, there's a lot of generalities there. I mean, the questions are, you know, how do I build an income plan? You know, what products do I use that I haven't been using in the past? Should I build a bond portfolio? Well, in today's environment, if we're trying to get 5 or 5.5% from a bond portfolio, we can do the same thing with a fixed annuity. Our 10-year fixed annuity rates are 5.8-5.9% with no market fluctuation, because bonds aren't guaranteed. Bonds have a projected payment structure, but they're callable if interest rates change, and then midstream in that retirement, they could fail. So over the course of being in this industry a long time, I've watched CDs, I've watched bonds, I've watched annuities all be the right proper product choice, depending upon what's going on in the economy, for funding that income need. In today's environment, I would suggest that if I'm just looking to replace a bond piece in my portfolio, and I don't want to spend my principal, and 5.8% is enough for me, take a look at a fixed annuity. And if I'm looking to develop an income plan, take a look at a fixed index annuity with a 6 or 7% distribution, and see if that solves your problem.
1: Yeah. Again, 800-883-9903, 800-883-9903. 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And so, Roy, we are out of time. Roy and Jason, it's always a pleasure. Anything else you'd like to tell the audience? Jason, we can't forget about the car cruise.
0: Well, the problem is I think we're about full for the car crew, so you might not forget about it, but you may not have any room to get in there, because our clients seem to love it. But we do a lot of events, you know, and we do a lot of planning. And I think that if you haven't done planning, don't be embarrassed. If you think that you're behind in terms of saving, you know, don't be embarrassed. But also, don't think that you have all the answers, even if you have saved well. Pick our brains, take our years of experience collectively, and come in and say, okay, what might be different? How should I be looking at this? You know, maybe you're just concerned that, hey, these markets just can't do this forever. You would

0: be right. And how do you prepare for that next market downturn if it goes to retirement? Because it's becoming more and more important. Take the next step. 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Check out our events tab where we're going to be at. And keep in mind that to do these things because your money's so important. But we always remind you, as important as your money is, it's not the only thing, right, Dad?
1: It certainly isn't. I mean, the smile that sits on my wife and myself's face when we have a chance to watch the grandkids doing stuff or to be with you guys and, you know, have some family vacation time together or whatever that is. Find the time to be with family. Find the time to be with friends. Make sure you find the time to worship in the church of your choice. And remember, do the best planning you can, and God will provide.
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Today's hits and yesterday's favorites, Pittsburgh's Wish 99.7. Good morning, I'm Leah Revo. Happy Sunday, Sunday fun day. Whatever you're getting into today, hopefully it's something outside. We're going to have beautiful weather today with temperatures in the 80s.

Let me ask you, are you a collector? Do you love all your treasures? Well, the Washington Antique Market is going on today with everything from home decor, jewelry, collectibles. Oh, how I would love to go. I cannot control myself. I do not need any more stuff. Wish

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Tickets for Amy Grant. I got your chance to win them coming up in about 10 minutes, so stay tuned on Wish 99.7.

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If you're a fan, you'll probably like Chicago tribute band Leonette and Friends. And Jordan Klein has your chance to score some tickets. That's coming up at 7:10 tomorrow morning on Wish 99.7.

There's always fun things going on around Pittsburgh. Nikki from Shaler is heading over to the Supercar Cruise over in Boyce Park today. 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

0: 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Right now, it's your chance to win tickets to see Amy Grant when she brings the Me That Remains tour to the Carnegie Homestead Music Hall on Thursday, July 30th. Plus, one grand prize winner will get a meet and greet with Amy Grant at the show. 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

0: 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If you love AJ McLean from the Backstreet Boys, you won't want to miss this. 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

This Thursday, Amy Grant is coming to the Carnegie Music Hall in Homestead, and I have two more chances for you to win tickets today. The next one coming up in less than 15 minutes, so don't go anywhere. 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

0: 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Right now, it's your chance to win tickets to see Amy Grant when she brings the Me That Remains tour to the Carnegie Homestead Music Hall on Thursday, July 30th. Plus, one grand prize winner will get a meet and greet with Amy Grant at the show. 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

99.7 saying hello to Alyssa. She's hanging out over at the Strip District today. She's enjoying Open Streets PGH. Several streets are closed from now until 2 so people can walk, bike, skate, and shop without having to stop for traffic.

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0: 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If you love AJ McLean from the Backstreet Boys, you won't want to miss this. 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